Thank you, Linda, for that beautiful prelude, and good morning. Welcome to worship at First Presbyterian Church of Hastings. We are so glad that you are here worshiping with us this morning, whether you are in person in the sanctuary, watching our live stream, listening to us live on the radio, or watching one of our weekly television broadcasts. We're glad that you're here and glad that you're part of our family of faith. We have a little change in worship leadership this morning, and this is for us to begin to start living into this transition plan that we shared last week. Dr. Dan Deffenbaugh will be joining me as liturgist. There's a really cool reason for that you all need to know, though, is that Pastor Damon is actually in Lexington this morning. We are a church with abundant resources. That's thanks in large part to you and your generosity. And so the church in Lexington needed someone to come in and preach this morning. And I said, well, I've got a bunch of preachers here, myself and Dan and Rose. Like, we'll send one over to Lexington. And Damon volunteered, might have drawn the short straw. We're not sure how that worked. So Damon is preaching in Lexington this morning, giving their pastor a break. And that is a testament to this church's willingness to serve the larger church, other Presbyterian churches in the region, and God's church. And that all continues. And so I'm delighted that Dan will be our liturgist this morning, and delighted to have you all here as well. Delighted that our bell choir is here. Thank you. This will be the last time the bell choir plays until fall, and so they've picked some really exciting pieces that I'm genuinely excited to hear you all play. So there's something that we say every week here at First Presbyterian Church of Hastings, that this is a community of hope. And here you will always hear a message of hope proclaimed. And so in that spirit of hope, let us prepare our hearts and our minds for worship as the bell choir rings us in with an introit.

Good morning. I invite you to stand as you are able and join me in the call to worship. Grace to you and peace from God our Father and the Lord Jesus Christ. Like Lydia by the river, we come with open hearts to hear the good news. Like Paul and Silas in prison, we come carrying both our burdens and our songs. From many places and many walks of life, Christ has brought us together.

You may be seated. Friends, if we say that we have no sin, if we imagine that we walk blameless before God and before each other, then we deceive ourselves and the truth is not in us. But if we confess our sins, God will be faithful and just and will forgive us of all of our transgressions. The prophet Isaiah said it most poetically, though our sins be as scarlet, they shall be made white as snow. I invite you now to join me in the prayer of confession. Gracious and merciful God, you call us into communities of love, hospitality, and mutual care. Yet too often we close our hearts to one another. We cling to fear instead of trust, suspicion instead of compassion, and convenience instead of discipleship. We confess that we have not always welcomed the stranger, encouraged the weary, or stood beside those who suffer injustice. We have failed to sing your praise in difficult moments and have forgotten that your Spirit can shake loose even the chains that bind us. Forgive us, O God. Open our hearts. Fill us with the affection of Christ Jesus, so that our love may overflow more and more in knowledge, compassion, and grace. Shape us into a community that reflects your mercy and shares your good news with joy.

0: Amen.
1: Friends, hear the good news. The God who began a good work in us is faithful to bring it to completion in Jesus Christ. God's mercy is wider than our failures, stronger than our fears, and deeper than our sin. In Jesus Christ, we are forgiven, loved, and set free to live as servants of grace and peace. Thanks be to God. Alleluia. Amen.

0: Friends, as people who have been offered freedom, forgiveness, grace, and peace through Jesus Christ, we are invited to share that same freedom, forgiveness, grace, and peace with one another. Let us greet one another this morning in the name of Jesus by saying, "The peace of Christ be with you."
1: And also with you.
0: Greet one another with the same greeting. Once again, I want to take this opportunity to welcome you all to worship here this morning at First Presbyterian Church of Hastings. And I want you to wave to that. Is it that camera? That one. Yep. Wave to that camera so that everyone knows. We have a bunch of people who are worshiping online with us this morning, and it's great for them to feel like they're part of our family of faith. And I also, I try to do this at least once a month or once a quarter, but the reminder that we are so delighted to have children in worship. It is such a gift to this church to have children in worship with all of their wiggles and their giggles. I've said this before, but in the Southern Church, we used to say, if you hear crying, the church ain't dying. And so we celebrate the presence of children in worship. We're delighted that they are here with us this morning. There is a lot happening in the life of the church, so I encourage you to read through your bulletins, mark up your calendars, and join us. You will see some flowers that are down here. These are on the piano. These are from the service for Marty Schuster, who grew up here in Hastings and ended up doing most of her career over in Denver, but Pastor Damon helped preside over her service on Friday or Saturday, and the family wanted the church to have the flowers to decorate our space. We are gearing up for the summer. Next Sunday is Pentecost Sunday, and that means that we're going to wear red, because it's Pentecost Sunday. I think Nebraskans generally have some red in their wardrobes. I know you all, you know the task, you know the assignment, you can do this. So we're gonna celebrate the birth of the church and the arrival of the Holy Spirit by wearing red. We're also gonna celebrate a baptism next week, and it's gonna be a lovely, lovely worship service, so we hope you can join us for that. I know it's Memorial Day weekend, but all the cool stuff's gonna be happening here at First Pres Hastings on Sunday, so we hope to see you here for that. We're also getting ready for Vacation Bible School. There's information about that in your bulletins. If you have children or grandchildren or neighbors or any kids that you know that would benefit, go onto our church website, get them signed up. We're also looking for volunteers for Vacation Bible School, so please think about doing that. We're collecting long-sleeved shirts. If you need to clean out your closet, bring your long-sleeved shirts down to the church. We donate those to Proteus, who then provides them to the seasonal farm workers who come to help protect them from the sun, as well as the pesticides in the fields where they're working. And so please bring your long-sleeved shirts down. We're continuing to collect those. A beloved member of the church pointed out our duck pond in the Peace Center parking lot. That's called a rain garden, but we got a lot of heavy rain last night, and so it holds that rain and eventually lets it seep down into the aquifer, and it was holding enough of the rain that fell last night that a duck found a home there this morning. But the good news is it will drain. It'll probably fill up again tonight if we get more rain. But we're in the process of getting that rain garden set up with plants that can handle that kind of change in humidity and water amounts. And so if you're interested in helping with that rain garden project, there's information in the bulletin about how to do that. We'd love to have some additional hands to help with that. Also set up in the memorial room, we have the Relay for Life. This is our church's support of the American Cancer Society. We will do luminaries, so you can pay a fee and get a luminary in honor of your loved one, either somebody who has survived cancer or somebody who you memorialize who's passed from cancer. And so that's set up over there, and you can go pay for a luminary after church this week and for the next few weeks, I believe. Yeah, a lot of other things happening, so mark up your bulletins. At this time, what I'd like to do is invite our new members to come down and join me right here in front of the communion table. So new members, come on down.

0: Well, it is a joy to have you all here, and First Presbyterian Church family, we are growing, and that is a very exciting thing. We have Max and Holly over here. We have Stan and Marcy. We have Kelly and Scott and Elizabeth, and they're going to be joining our church. They did learn midway through the new members class that I was leaving, and they still wanted to join because of all of you. So we're delighted that they are planning to join the church and be part of our family of faith. And so I want to, we'll ask them some questions about membership. But to all of the congregation, the receiving of new members is also an opportunity for each of you to reflect on your own membership in our family of faith. So as I ask these questions of the new members that I will be asking them, I encourage each of you to reflect on how you are responding to these questions as well, whether you are becoming a new member today, whether you joined in the last few years, whether you've been a member for decades, or you were baptized in this church as an infant and have more decades here as part of this church. It's always good to reflect on and review our own commitment to the covenant that we have made as members of First Presbyterian Church of Hastings. And so now I will turn to all of you, and the questions and answers are up there on the screen in case you have. So, brothers and sisters in Christ, today we rejoice that God has led these individuals to unite with us as this congregation. Membership is not just a formality, it's a shared covenant. We promise to walk with one another in faith, to support one another in love, and to join our lives in Christ's service. So I'll ask you now to affirm the faith and commitments that shape this shared life, and I want you all to be thinking about how you answer these questions as well. So the first one, trusting in the gracious mercy of God, do you turn from the ways of sin and renounce evil and its power in the world? If so, respond, I do. All right. Do you turn to Jesus Christ and accept him as your Lord and Savior, trusting in his grace and mercy? If so, respond, I do. Will you be Christ's faithful disciple, obeying his word and showing his love? If so, say, I will with God's help. Will you be a faithful member of this congregation? Share in its worship and ministry through your prayers and gifts, your study and service, and so fulfill your calling to be a disciple of Jesus Christ. If so, respond, I will with God's help. And now I turn to you, congregation, because this is an important part. This is a covenant relationship that we're making with these new members. So it's not just them saying that they want to join the church. It's you saying, we welcome you as part of our family of faith. And so I ask all of you, congregation, will you support these new members by reaffirming your commitment as faithful members of this congregation, by sharing in its worship and ministry through your prayers and gifts, your study and service, and so fulfill your calling to be a disciple of Jesus Christ? If so, respond, we will with God's help. Amen. Let's join together in a prayer for our new members. Let us pray. Gracious God, we give you thanks for these new members and for the many ways you are work in their lives and in the life of this congregation. Knit us together in faith, hope, and love, that we may grow as one body in Christ. Pour out your Spirit upon us all, new members and longtime members alike, so that we may worship with joy, serve with compassion, and follow Jesus with courage. Send us out to be your people in the world, seeking justice, sharing grace, and bearing witness to your love. In the name of Christ our Lord, amen. Friends, let us welcome the newest members of our family of faith. So my commitment to you is that I will get pictures of each of them, and we will include it in next week's bulletin as well as in the newsletter so you can get to know them. And my commitment to all of you is simply thank you. Thank you for making this commitment, and know that we as a church are committed to have you as part of our family of faith and to help support you in your journeys of faith as disciples of Jesus Christ. So thank you. You're welcome to return to your seats.
1: I'd like to ask you now to join me in the prayer for illumination. Let us pray. Living God, by your Spirit, open our hearts and minds to your word this day. As Lydia listened eagerly to the gospel, give us attentive hearts as Paul prayed with joy for the church in Philippi, knit us together in faith, hope, and love. Speak to us through these scriptures so that we may grow in compassion, courage, and hospitality, and become ever more faithful disciples of Jesus Christ. Amen. Our first scripture passage this morning is recorded in the Acts of the Apostles, and I will not be reading all of the verses. Greg has very handily put together a nice summation of this, but it's a point in Paul's ministry where he's actually making a journey from the Asian continent to the European continent, to a city that will later become beloved by him in his life, a city called Philippi. And he's going to receive a bit of a mixed welcome. Paul and Silas continued their journey from Macedonia to the city of Philippi. There they met Lydia, a dealer of purple cloth, whose heart was open to the good news of Jesus Christ. She and her household were baptized, and she welcomed the apostles into her home with hospitality and faith. But soon after, Paul freed a slave girl from a spirit that had exploited her, angering those who profited from her suffering. Paul and Silas were arrested, beaten, and thrown into prison. Yet even in chains, they prayed and sang hymns to God through the night. Suddenly, an earthquake shook the prison, opening the doors and loosening every chain. Fearing the prisoners had escaped, the jailer prepared to take his own life, but Paul called out, assuring him that everyone remained. Moved by this witness of grace and mercy, the jailer asked how he could be saved. Paul proclaimed the good news of Jesus Christ, and the jailer and his household were baptized that very night. In the morning, the authorities released Paul and Silas, who returned to Lydia's home to encourage the growing community of believers before continuing on their journey. May God add his blessing to this summation of God's holy word.

Thank you so much to our chancel bells. That could not be a more fitting anthem today. We just read the summary of Paul's visit to Philippi, where he and Silas ended up in prison, and we read in prison that Paul and Silas started singing. And that anthem is the hymn, "How Can I Keep From Singing?" And I just want to read a verse of that because it's just so fitting. "Through all the tumult and the strife, I hear the music ringing. It finds an echo in my soul. How can I keep from singing? No storm can shake my inmost calm while to that rock I'm clinging. Since Christ is Lord of heaven and earth, how can I keep from singing?" And I just can't escape this vision of Paul and Silas sitting there in prison and just

Right? That's Paul's letter or epistle to the church in Philippi, the book of Philippians. So we're going to read part of the first chapter of the book of Philippians. Just keep in mind what you learned about Paul and his experience in Philippi. And then 10 years later, Paul finds himself in prison again, surprisingly, or not, because Paul's in prison a lot. And he's writing a letter back to this church in Philippi that he helped get started 10 years earlier. Listen for how God may be speaking to you through God's word. Paul and Timothy, servants of Christ Jesus, to all the saints in Christ Jesus who are in Philippi with the bishops and deacons, grace to you and peace from God our Father and the Lord Jesus Christ. I thank my God every time I remember you, constantly praying with joy in every one of my prayers for all of you, because of your sharing in the gospel from the first day until now. I am confident of this, that the one who began a good work among you will bring it to completion by the day of Jesus Christ. It is right for me to think this way about all of you because you hold me in your heart, for all of you share in God's grace with me, both in my imprisonment and in the defense and confirmation of the gospel. For God is my witness, how I long for all of you with the compassion of Christ Jesus. And this is my prayer, that your love may overflow more and more with knowledge and full insight to help you determine what is best, so that in the day of Christ you may be pure and blameless, having produced the harvest of righteousness that comes through Jesus Christ for the glory and praise of God. I want you to know, beloved, that what has happened to me has actually helped to spread the gospel, so that it has become known throughout the whole imperial guard and to everyone else that my imprisonment is for Christ. And most of the brothers and sisters, having been made confident in the Lord by my imprisonment, dare to speak the word with greater boldness and without fear. Friends, this is the word of the Lord. Thanks be to God. Let us pray. Lord, may the words of my mouth and the meditations of all of our hearts be pleasing in your sight, our rock and our redeemer. Amen. Well, a few months ago, I had the opportunity to stand in a place that I had only ever imagined and read about before. During our pilgrimage, following in the footsteps of the Apostle Paul, we visited the ancient city of Philippi in northern Greece. We walked among the ruins of the Roman Forum. We saw the remains of the early Christian basilica. We visited the site where historians believe Paul and Silas were imprisoned. And we even visited the river just outside of the city, where tradition says that Lydia and her whole household were baptized after hearing Paul preach the good news of Jesus Christ. And standing there, on those spots, it all suddenly became very real for me. These weren't just stories from long ago. These were real people in a real city. Lydia was a real businesswoman dealing in purple cloth. Paul and Silas were real missionaries who endured beatings and imprisonment. The Philippian jailer was a real man who feared for his life and had his life transformed by grace. And this church we read about in Philippi was a real community of believers trying to live out the gospel in the midst of a very complicated world. And as I stood near that river that is associated with Lydia's baptism, I found myself thinking about hospitality. Because the story of the church in Philippi really begins not with a sermon or a miracle, but it begins with an act of hospitality. Acts tells us that Paul and Silas arrived in Philippi around 49 or 50 AD. There was apparently no synagogue in the city, so on the Sabbath day they went outside the city gate to a place of prayer near the river. There they met Lydia, a worshiper of God from Thyatira, a dealer in purple cloth,
The photo that you see on the screen is a mosaic of Lydia that has been built on the site of her baptism just outside of Philippi. Luke

0: tells us, the Lord opened her heart to listen eagerly to what was said by Paul. She and her household were then baptized, and then Lydia does something remarkable.
1: She says, if you have judged me to be faithful to the Lord, come and stay in my home.
2: And then Luke adds this wonderful little detail, and she prevailed upon us. Lydia insisted on sharing hospitality with these two men who were strangers. And the very first church on the entire European continent very likely began in Lydia's home that day.
0: Before there was a sanctuary or a church structure, before there were creeds or committees or stained glass windows, there was a woman opening her home and her heart to strangers in the name of Christ. Hospitality was the birthplace of the church in Philippi.
1: And over the next several days and weeks, we've read that
2: hospitality would be tested a little bit, right? Paul and Silas would go on to free an enslaved girl from exploitation. Because of that, they would be arrested, beaten, and thrown in prison. The photo that you see on the screen is Paul's prison cell in Philippi. And yet, even in prison, they prayed and they sang hymns. How can you keep from singing?
1: And there was an earthquake.
0: Earthquake shook the foundations of the jail. Apparently, it popped every jail cell door open. But Paul and Silas and all the other prisoners refused to flee. Instead, they extended grace to the jailer who had chained them up in that prison. And that jailer, too, along with his whole household, became a part of this growing Christian community in Philippi. If we read the whole version of it, we learn that the jailer took Paul and Silas out of the jail to his house, offer him hospitality and a meal. His whole household is baptized, and then before it's morning, they're brought back to the prison where they're put back in their prison cells, and then they're released from prison the following day. But what we have here is a very unlikely church built on this value of hospitality,
1: starting with Lydia, a wealthy merchant woman,
0: and then a formerly enslaved girl, then a Roman jailer, and then Jews and Gentiles and men and women and rich and poor, and yet somehow all these very different people by the grace of God became a family of faith. And then we fast forward maybe 10 years when Paul
1: writes them a letter back. Once again in prison, this time likely under house arrest in Rome,
0: he writes this letter back to the church in Philippi. And honestly, of all of Paul's letters, Philippians is perhaps the warmest and most affectionate. You can almost feel the love pouring out of every sentence. I thank my God every time I remember you, Paul writes, constantly praying with joy in every one of my prayers for all of you because of your sharing of the gospel
1: from the first day until now. Did you catch that?
0: From the first day until now. Paul is remembering that riverbank. Paul is remembering Lydia's hospitality. Paul is remembering the prayers that he sung in prison that opened all the prison doors. He remembers the jailer who we read washes their wounds and invites them into his home. He remembers the meals that were shared around tables.
1: He remembers this little church that loved him
0: and supported him and prayed for him and partnered with him in ministry. And now, separated by distance and years and prison walls, Paul says something deeply personal to them. For God is my witness, how I long for all of you with the compassion of Jesus Christ.
1: This is not some abstract theology. This is relationship.
2: This is affection that is born out of shared ministry and shared meals and shared struggles and shared hope. And friends, that is how the gospel worked then, and that is how the gospel is still working today. It's not simply proclaimed in words. It is embodied in relationships. It's lived through acts of hospitality. It grows through mutual affection and trust and shared life together. I couldn't help but think about that as I was reflecting on our own congregation this week. Over the past 9 years, one of the most beautiful things that I have witnessed at First Presbyterian Church has been the way that this congregation has opened its doors in hospitality to our Spanish-speaking neighbors and our community partners. Just think about the life that fills this building and the Peace Center across the street. Raíces de mi pueblo, the practicing their Mexican folkloric dance in the Peace Center with their bright dresses swirling in the classrooms there, and sometimes here in worship they've joined us in the memorial room, the music echoing through the hallways, the children laughing and dancing. The taco truck that was parked in our church parking lot for 4 years with church members and neighborhood families sharing meals and fellowship and love together. The Spanish language health seminars that our church hosts in partnership with the South Heartland District Health Department, where families gather to learn important health information in a language they can understand, in a place that they feel safe and warm and comfortable because of you and your hospitality. Or every Tuesday and Thursday night, come down to this church and you will see our Christian Ed Wing full with ESL classes, where volunteers and students gather not only to learn vocabulary and grammar, but to build friendships and trust and mutual affection. Or when the migrant farm workers arrive here every July and our church helps provide a welcome feast for them so they know that they have friends here as they go out and work in the fields during the day. Or the collection of long sleeve shirts that we do every year to ensure that they have protection from the sun and the chemicals they'll be working with. Over and over again, this church has shown these acts of love and hospitality. And if we're honest, I think some churches might think of these merely as some form of community outreach, right? These are our programs or our services or our activities. But for this church, I think it's much deeper than that. I think it's how we proclaim the gospel, the good news in word and in deed, because every time that we open our doors, every time that we share space, every time we welcome strangers who become neighbors, who become friends, every time that we sit at tables together and learn one another's stories and language, something holy is happening. Hospitality creates the conditions where affection can grow, and affection creates the conditions where the gospel gets to flourish. I've watched relationships form in this church that never would have existed otherwise. I've seen church members and immigrant families laughing together and eating together and praying together and celebrating together. I've watched suspicion dissolve into friendship. I have seen people discover that neighbors who once felt unfamiliar or distant are now our friends, and we recognize the image of God in them, that we are all beloved children of God with our own stories and gifts and hopes and fears and dreams that are remarkably similar despite differences of language or culture that might be present. That's not accidental. That is the work of the Holy Spirit. That is what happened in Philippi, and honestly, I think Lydia would understand exactly what is happening here at First Presbyterian Church of Hastings. Because Lydia knew. She knew that opening her home to strangers might change her life, and it did. Christian hospitality is never just about being polite. You see, biblical hospitality is about making room. Making room at the table, making room in the building, making room in our community and our hearts, making room for transformation. It's about trusting that Christ might actually meet us in the face of a stranger. It's about believing that the boundaries that we humans have a tendency to create between us and them are often the very walls that the gospel comes along to tear down. And here's the beautiful thing, friends. Hospitality transforms not only the guest or the recipient of the hospitality. Hospitality transforms the host, those who are sharing the hospitality. The church in Philippi welcomed Paul and Silas, and it transformed them. And together it became the first church on the European continent. Paul's life was forever changed by the Philippians as well, both giver and receiver of hospitality. Their love sustained Paul in his journeys. Their prayers encouraged Paul in his future. Their partnership strengthened Paul in whatever it was that he was doing. And that is why Paul writes with such beautiful tenderness. I hold you in my heart, he says. And if we're honest, I think we know what that feels like, don't we? When you serve alongside people, when you share meals together with strangers, when you welcome one another's children into your worship space, into your church, into your life, when you listen to one another's stories, when you pray together with one another through difficult times and also in times of celebration, that mutual affection just grows and grows. And then the church becomes so much more than a building. It becomes a beloved community and a family of faith. In a world that is increasingly shaped by fear and division and suspicion and isolation, hospitality then becomes a radical act of Christian witness and love. Every open door that we encounter proclaims something about the nature of God. Every shared meal that we share with someone becomes a story about grace. Every act of welcome becomes a testimony that there is still room at Christ's table. And maybe that's especially important for us to remember right now. Because the temptation in our society, in our culture, and even in some of our churches today, is to often turn and look inward, to protect what is familiar, to surround ourselves only with people who look like us, or think like us, or vote like us, or speak like us. But the church in Philippi was born beside a river amongst a bunch of strangers. The church in Philippi grew in a prison cell and flourished through relationships that crossed boundaries and borders. And the gospel spread because ordinary people practiced extraordinary hospitality. I'm never going to stop thinking about that river where Lydia was baptized. You see, the water is still flowing in practically the same place it was. And I think about how the ripples of her welcome are still spreading 2,000 years later. Lydia's welcome to Paul and Silas in the start of the church in Europe is quite possibly one of the things we could trace our own history to right here on the corner of 7th and Lincoln. Isn't that amazing? There's a simple invitation Lydia offered. Come, stay at my home. And now we're here today because of that. Still telling the story. Still opening doors. Still singing hymns, even at difficult times. Still learning how to become the beloved community of Jesus Christ. We are part of that movement that started 2,000 years ago. And so my encouragement is that we continue to be like the church in Philippi, a church that is known, that is marked by its hospitality, by its partnership, by its courage to cross boundaries, and by its deep affection for one another, deep affection for the community outside its walls, deep affection for this world. And may God continue the good work begun in us until the day of Christ Jesus. Friends, may we believe it, and may it be so. Amen.

But shall we remain standing as we say what it is that we believe in the affirmation of faith? We believe in God, who calls people together from every nation, city, and circumstance to become the Church of Jesus Christ. We believe in Jesus Christ, who proclaimed good news to the poor, freedom to the captive, and grace to all who would receive it. He broke down dividing walls, shared table fellowship with all people, and calls us to lives of hospitality, justice, and love. We believe in the Holy Spirit, who opens our hearts to faith, strengthens us in times of suffering, and binds us together as partners in the gospel. The Spirit empowers us to sing songs of hope, even in the difficult times, and sends us into the world to share the love of Christ. We believe that God is still at work among us, forming us into a community marked by compassion, generosity, and joy until the day of Christ Jesus. Amen. You may be seated. We come now to that time in our service every week where we are invited to give back to God out of the abundance that God has blessed us with. And as we say every week, the offering is more than about just a financial gift to the church. It is about our very lives and how we choose to live them. And so as the bells ring, what is going to be an incredible offertory, I'm so excited for this piece of music. Focus on that, and also focus on how we might be able to embrace this call to hospitality that was given to us by Lydia and Paul all those years ago.

0: the first few times it happened, I thought it was fluke, right? You know, when they lost to the Warriors, when Chris Paul pulled his hammy, I was like, man, that was just bad luck. You know, they missed all the shots. But it's happened repeatedly with different franchises. And the other night, I'll misquote the stats. I don't remember the exact number, but it was something like in James Harden in closeout games or in his last however many closeout games was averaging like 12 points on some like ungodly low field goal percentage. And so it's real. He has not been there on the whole. Now, he played decent in game six outside of the turnovers, but he also just visibly watching the game, he seemed hesitant. He wasn't doing James Harden things.
1: He comes off timid in these big spots.
0: Exactly.
1: Like I could envision a game tonight. It's game seven. I could envision tonight he attempted like 9 field goals.
0: Yeah.
1: That's timid.
0: That's like he did last year. I think in like a game 6 or 7, he took 9 field goals. And the play that epitomized it for me the other night was he did his patented James Harden up fake from 3 and got the guy in the air. 99 times out of 100, he's leaning in and he's trying to get either 3 free throws or a 4-point play. He passed it. It was like he got the guy in the air and was like, oh, snap, panic. Let me, you know, and it was like, really? James Harden? Like, this is your patented play. The NBA changed the rules to stop you from doing this play, and you don't do it on the biggest stage. So he's the one that has the most to prove. Donovan Mitchell has typically played well, you know, in the postseason compared to the regular season, but he's still never gotten out of the second round. So there's a lot of pressure on him to win this game and get to this conference finals.
2: So let's hear from Donovan Mitchell here. What's it going to take to wind up winning this game tonight?
3: It's going to take every little bit of energy, effort. We may make shots, we may miss shots. We got to stay collected, stay together. We're on the road. I have no doubt Cavs fans will be there too. So at the end of the day, we all we got, and we're on the road and go from there.
2: I know it's not a very far drive. It's just a few hours, right, from Cleveland to Detroit, but I don't know. I don't expect very many Cavs fans to be there tonight in the building. That Detroit crowd is wild. I think it's going to be a wild scene there tonight. But Donovan Mitchell, I mean, you want to talk about disappointing. You got game six at home. You did the thing. You had two chances left to win on the road, game five, game seven. They won game five. So you give yourself a chance at home. That's the dream scenario, to be able to close out the series at home. And 6 of 20? Is what you get from Donovan Mitchell. And the confusing thing to me, Dre, see, I liked when Cleveland made the trade for Harden. I know it's really easy for people to say, and I'm not a James Harden fan, but I'm being fair. I liked the trade. It's real easy to say, oh, he's a terrible playoff performer. He's terrible in big spots. But I look at it, okay, Darius Garland's never available. James Harden is always available. So I like the trade from that perspective, but I really liked the trade because Donovan Mitchell's the top guy on this team.
0: Yep.
2: Donovan Mitchell's the number one. But I feel like the way that they play, the ball is always in James Harden's hands. It feels like it's James Harden's team. And I would not have signed up for that if I'm the Cavaliers.
0: Yeah, but when Harden came to town, my thought process, similar to yours, was if you get into crunch time in the playoffs, Donovan Mitchell is going to be the guy who's got the ball in his hand, who's creating. And you're right. It has been Harden more than Mitchell. And I haven't understood if that was by design, if it was because Harden had been shooting a little better than Mitchell and they felt more comfortable with him in his hands. But what I was hoping for from Harden in these situations was to activate the front court, to be like the perfect point guard and activate Evan Mobley and get the ball to Jared Allen. You know, in the closeout game against the Raptors last season, Jared Allen turned into the Incredible Hulk. Where has that been all series? You know, if they can get that guy tonight, or at least 75% of it, that would go a long ways towards the Cavs getting the win. And I feel like James Harden is the player that can help activate that. And so, if I'm a Cavs fan, I'm hoping that James Harden has like 11 assists tonight and that Donovan Mitchell has 30 points. And if so, I think that's the formula to win.
2: He's Andre Snellings. I'm Jonathan Zaslow. Game day on ESPN Radio. If you're into legacy games, there's a lot on the line for the Cavaliers with tonight's Game 7. But coming up next, how about the Pistons side of things? That's next on Game Day on ESPN Radio and the ESPN app.
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13: Here's your Tri-Cities weather forecast. A mix of clouds and sun this afternoon with a slight chance of thunderstorms. High temperatures reach up to 88. Southerly winds 10 to 20 miles per hour. Partly cloudy again tonight. Slight chance for storms. Lows level off around 46. Chance of rain showers tomorrow. Daytime highs approaching 60. Cloudy skies expected. From the Weatherology Weather Center, I'm meteorologist Jennifer Wojcicki. Currently 71.
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2: Tonight, Cleveland, Detroit. The winner faces the New York Knicks. That series will begin Tuesday, Eastern Conference Finals, Game 1. This is Game Day on ESPN Radio. He's Andre Snellings. I'm Jonathan Sastlow. So tonight, if Detroit wins, New York at Detroit Tuesday night. If Cleveland wins, Cleveland at New York on Tuesday night. That's the scenario. Of course, the Western Conference Finals, Oklahoma City and San Antonio. They get going tomorrow. Game 6's win for Detroit. Biggest Piston win in almost 20 years. You know, 2008, right, was probably like the last year that run for the Pistons. They lost to the Celtics in what, the Eastern Conference Final that year, I think. That was probably the last year that Piston team was playing in big games. So biggest win in almost 20 years for the Detroit Pistons the other night. And this is a Piston team that has had huge wins so far this postseason. Game five, they had to stay alive. Elimination game in the first round against Orlando. Game six, I almost don't want to give them credit for that game six win in the first round against Orlando. I mean, Trey, you know, I'm at 24 points in the third quarter. Like, no one's watched, like, wow, this is a tremendous effort by the Pistons tonight, you know? Like, Orlando just couldn't make a shot. I almost don't want to give them credit for that win. And then game seven, they smoke the Magic at home. This one was bigger than all of those. Like, game six in Cleveland, a team that, you know, you said you think is a lot better than Detroit. This is a monster win for them a couple of nights ago. And I said how the Cavs fan cannot be looking forward to tonight. When you get like a stay of execution when you're the Pistons and you survive that game six, I do think the Piston fan is very much looking forward to this evening.
1: Yeah, I mean, it's very similar to the last round, right? Like, you talk about the logistics of it, but, you know, the Magic, they had the series won, right? Like, yep. You know, they're up by 20-whatever in at the half. They're controlling game six. They had it won. They completely left the arena for the second half. The Pistons come back and win game six. You knew when game seven started that the Pistons were going to win by 15, yeah. 20 points. Like they won game seven in the second half of game six. It's not quite to that extreme with the Cavs, but it's a similar scenario. Yeah, it's like the Cavs had it won. All they had to do was win at home in game six, series over. And for the Pistons to come in, and they didn't just win. They, like, snatched Cleveland's soul in that game. So if this game comes out and the Pistons are up by 8 or 10 or 12 points in the first half, it could get ugly in a hurry.
2: That's exactly how I feel. Like I could see a scenario where we're in the middle of the third quarter and the Pistons have been up by, like, 8 points the whole game. And then they go on a 6 or a 7-0 run, mm-hmm. and now they're up by 15. You know, how do the Cavs respond to that? Or does it become, hey, we had our chance, and we had such a pathetic effort in game six. Like, we've totally screwed ourselves here, and we're packing this thing in. Like, I don't know that tonight would be a blowout the whole game, but I could see Detroit pulling away in this one in the second half. It's such a buzzkill if you're a Cavs fan. And you know what? I think it probably winds up leading to some significant changes for the Cavs in the offseason. Like, does that mean they try and get into the Giannis business? I don't know, maybe. But I think it could add to some serious changes for Cleveland, because the result of that game six, it feels so on par with this version of the Cavs. Like, to me, they come off as a soft team. And I got to raise my hand here, Dre. I thought they were going to win game six. I thought they were going to close it out. And then you look back, you're like, yeah, of course they didn't, because this team doesn't win. Like, this current iteration of the Cavs, they don't win big games in big spots. This is a soft team. We saw it last year in the playoffs against Indiana when, you know, all the guys are sitting on the bench, Mobley and Garland, like, they can't play. Hey, put on a uniform. Get out there. Try and help your team win. This is serious business. Like, I feel like this Cavs team is not a team that is tough enough to win in these big spots.
1: Yeah, I think that this game is going to be a referendum on the Cavs. It's like, if they come out and win this game, then I think we see this current Cavs experiment continue. If they come out and lose this game, and I don't even really know if I care whether they lose by 1 or 38. If they come out and lose this game, you're looking at, what, a 4 or 5 year span now with this nucleus in place?
0: At the time that they started,
2: did they kind of tell you, like, they're expediting this thing by trading away Garland? Like, okay, we need to do this now. Yep. This is going to happen. It needs to happen now.
1: I agree with that. And it also kind of takes away the last excuse, right? Because as you pointed out, Garland was in and out of the lineup. You weren't sure when you were going to have him, when you weren't. He was really good when he played, but he couldn't always play. So you've got James Harden, who's, you know, healthy as usual. You've got Donovan Mitchell, who, as far as we know, is healthy. He's not dealing with any major injuries. Evan Mobley, who was last year's Defensive Player of the Year, and to me, maybe kind of took a step back this year. He's healthy and he's there. And then Jared Allen, who has been an all-star. You know, he's not a stereotypical all-star, but he's a big man that plays well enough that he's made, you know, the all-star team. You've got all four of those guys. They're all healthy. They've got a good bench. They've got
0: wings, 3-and-D wings. They got everything you need to win.
1: If they don't win this year, I have to feel like the people in charge of the Cavs are going to say, you know what, we probably need to make a change.
2: So what's the fallout then for the Pistons? Like, I do think there will be big changes in Cleveland if Cleveland does not win this game tonight. But for Detroit, I think, you know, whether Detroit wins or loses tonight, and, you know, if they win this game tonight, I don't think they're going to get past the Knicks. So if they don't get to the NBA Finals, we can kind of sum it up like that. I think this Piston team, I think we've learned there does need to be some tweaks. Nothing big with this Piston team, but they do need to add, because Cade Cunningham, like we've seen, there have been games in this postseason, and turnovers have been an issue in a handful of games, but we've seen Cade have huge offensive performances, and this team still doesn't win. They're not getting out of Jalen Duren what they believed they would get, which is odd because, I mean, his scoring has been cut almost in half from the regular season. He was an all-star this year. Terrible timing as well, because he's coming up, he's going to be a free agent. He could sign the huge deal this offseason. I don't know what you wind up doing. Like, imagine this scenario tonight, Trey. If the Pistons lose and Jalen Duren is once again not a huge factor, they have a major decision with Jalen Duren this offseason.
0: Yeah, no, I agree with that. But I feel like on the whole, the Cavs are at the end of the clock. The Pistons are at the beginning. They're ahead of schedule.
2: That's
0: where
2: why
0: they
2: I don't think the Pistons
0: be.
2: Need to make a huge change, small changes if they don't win.
0: Yeah, they need to make tweaks. They need to add more around Cade Cunningham. But they've got their nucleus. They seem to have their coach. And they have a lot of young talent. And so they're just going to have to add from there.
2: I would expect, I mean, he returned last game with the sore back. And Duncan Robinson, I mean, obviously I'm familiar with him down here. He's a difference maker for them because they don't have a lot of shooting. I would expect Duncan Robinson back in the starting lineup tonight. That's at 8 o'clock. You can hear it right here on ESPN Radio. Up next, we'll talk to someone who's in Detroit for tonight's action, Game Day, on ESPN Radio.
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8: That is a blast into the Baltimore 90 left center field. 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
10: There's a drive off the batter Perez.
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9: A two-run homer from Bobby Witt Jr.
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10: 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Sure.
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9: 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And it's a party behind the second base bag. Unbelievable.
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27: 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We come to you live from the IBEW Local 124 broadcast booth, along with Denny Matthews, Ryan Lefevre, and our producer-engineer, Eric Guthrie. I'm Steve Stewart. Today's game is presented by Mark Ferguson, attorney at law, 877-221-MARK. Stephen Kolick will be the Royals' starting pitcher today. Andre Pallante goes for St. Louis. Coming up, it's the J.J. Piccolo Show. But next, Denny visits with Royals manager Matt Quatrero when the Bob Allen Ford pregame show continues on the Royals Baseball Network.
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35: The Royals and the Cardinals finish off their series today, and time for our Sunday morning chat with Royals manager Matt Quatrero. And I want to talk about your first exposure to Major League Baseball. I was about 5 years old, and here in St. Louis at old Busch Stadium, my grandmother brought me to watch the Cardinals and the Brooklyn Dodgers. And I remember two or three things vaguely. One was when Jackie Robinson came to bat for Brooklyn, there were a lot of people that were booing. That stuck in my mind. I had no understanding why. Stu Miller was a pitcher for the Cardinals. He was not a hard thrower at all, and he was a pitcher that really used finesse, and he was good. Why do you remember things like that? And I'm interested to know, what about your first major league game? Who brought you? Who played? Where was it?
0: Well, I remember I was probably seven, so that was probably 1980-ish, somewhere around there, 79 or 80, and it was Yankee Stadium. My parents brought me, and it was, I might not have the exact, I think it was the Twins, but I'm not exactly positive about that. But what I remember most about it is the old Yankee Stadium. As you walk up the tunnels, going up, our seats were not in the lower deck, they're in the upper deck. So as you walked up, it was very dark underneath the stadium, and they had these long ramps out to the seats. And when you see the green grass and the bright sky out there, that's what stood out to me the most. And I remember getting there early enough where there was still activity on the field, and I remember seeing the coaches hit fungos to guys, which I didn't really know what that was at the time, and hitting fly balls, and I was really amazed by that, by being up that high and watching the activity and how small the guys looked on the field. That's what I remember the most about that first experience.
35: How old were you?
0: Seven. Yeah, I think it was 7 years old, because I remember bringing my first glove that I had to the game, hopes that I'd get a ball, but I wasn't anywhere near one.
35: I'm sure the stadium looked awesomely big to you.
0: Oh, the enormity of it. Yeah, and if anybody had ever been in the upper deck at the old Yankee Stadium, the stairs were so steep that as you came down them, you felt like you could easily have just
35: tumbled out onto the field.
0: But, any stadium seems big, but when you're that age and you're in that
35: upper deck of a stadium like that, it's like nothing you've ever experienced before. Was there one or two players that you remember watching?
0: Well, I remember as a kid when Reggie was playing for the Yankees, Reggie Jackson. I was not at those like playoff games in 79 and 80 in those games, but he was a guy. And
35: I remember a lot of the players from my youth, not specifically from that first game, but, you know,
0: Reggie Jackson, Ricky Henderson, Don Mattingly, those guys as the 80s progressed, those were the guys that I really came up. Dave Winfield, Willie Randolph, Craig Nettles. Those were the guys that I really honed in on as I watched more and more games.
35: Great names. And boy, the Royals and the Yankees had some great games, not only playoffs, but I've said that sometimes the regular season games between those two teams were great players on both teams. Those games were some kind of intense.
0: Yeah, well, you lived them. You know, I was just a fan that would watch them, you know, occasionally. But I do remember having a ton of respect and a ton of fear, actually, of the Royals, because it seemed like any time the Yankees went, you know, west and played the Royals and the Brewers and those kinds of teams, like, it was always a fight for them, you know, and really competitive games. And
35: even as a kid, when you would just listen on the radio or follow, you know, the box score the next day in the paper, like,
0: it was always a fight.
35: Ryan and I got to talking on the broadcast yesterday. Don't put us together, and that could be dangerous. But we started to think, who invented some of the things of baseball? Like, who was the first guy that thought that when a ground ball hit to the first baseman and if he was deep, that the pitcher better get over from the mound and cover first because the first baseman wasn't going to be able to get back there? Who was the first guy that thought of a pitch out or bunt? Who are those guys? And boy, the game just evolves, doesn't it?
0: Well, I mean, you know what's interesting? All of those things that you're mentioning have been around for a long time. So how much has it evolved that pitcher still covers first? We still use a pitch out. We still sack bunt, you know? And so people were pretty forward thinking when that did come out. But I certainly don't have the answer to those questions, but
35: I enjoy those kinds of discussions as well. Yeah, I probably won't be able to interview any of those guys that thought of those things anyway. But, well, some of those things you don't see as much anymore. For instance, you don't see maybe as many pitch outs, maybe not quite as many hit and run plays, and so on and so forth.
0: Yeah, that's true. I mean, I think as we've over the years quantified the value of balls and strikes and been able to put hard data to those things, you use them less.
35: But you see different things. Like now you have what you call a modified pitch out where you're not going into the other batter's box. It's more of just kind of a
0: high fastball that you can maybe get a swing on, but helps the catcher come out and throw. So that's something that's probably evolved in the last 20, 25 years and is utilized today. The hit and run is a little less used because for a few reasons, pitchers are throwing much harder. They're far more unpredictable as far as what they're going to throw in certain counts. Used to be that 1-0 was predominantly a fastball count, and that's pretty much gone. And 2-1 is predominantly a fastball as well. And it's just not as predictable, and it's harder for some guys to get those balls in play. And if you, again, quantify the value of a guy swinging at a pitch that's out of the zone, you'd rather have him take it and all those things. So, yeah, we've changed in some ways, but those principles are still there.
35: If you don't mind, I'm going to date myself. I remember when baseball, the numbers now are crazy. There's so many. But I remember when batting average, home runs, and RBIs were really the important things. And now you can get a number about anything in the game of baseball. Are there too many numbers?
0: Well, I mean, I think it's what you find value in for your particular team or your particular players. I mean, some of those numbers are still relevant. We talk about those all the time. I mean, you still see them up on the scoreboard. You understand what value they have to the team winning on the field on that particular day. I think some of the other numbers are more geared towards player acquisition, you know, and what a guy has done in his career, and is that predictable moving forward.
35: Well, I'm going to do some research, and I'm going to try to find out who those guys were and thought of all those things. And next week, and when we're at home, I'll let you know.
0: Okay, sounds good, and I'll recommend to you should read the book Glory of Their Times. Look that one up. That's a really first-hand account of baseball from, like,
1: the late 1800s through the 50s.
35: Okay, a confession. I have that book. I haven't read it yet.
0: Well, read it for next week. Yeah, read it for next week.
35: I'll do it.
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19: And we're back in St. Louis, and JJ joins us over the phone. JJ, let's just dive right into it, and I want to deal with the objective and subjective evaluation of the team right now, but just objectively, what's going on with the team?
20: I think you can point to a handful of things. I mean, over the last, 10 days or so, our starting pitching hasn't been as consistent and as dominant as it can be at times. And, we're throwing a lot of pitches early in the game, which is leading to bullpens coming in earlier, and that always has a little bit of a snowball effect. You know, the runners in scoring position continues to be something that we've got to address and be more proficient at. But I gotta be honestly, I'm not as worried about the subjective things. I mean, they certainly are impacted, or the result of the game is impacted by the results. But right now, these ups and downs we're going through, it's almost like we get on these highs and lows that somehow we have to, cut off somehow. When the team's going well, there's a little bit of a swag or a confidence. All the little things that you need to do well to win a baseball game that you really can't measure, taking an extra base, laying a bunt down successfully, they all seem to fall in place when you're going well. And then when you're not doing those things, tends to be in the middle of a tough stretch like we're in right now. So really it's just an attitude and a swagger and a confidence that, we had gained some traction, approaching 500. And then we've fallen back into a little bit of a lull, and somehow we've got to be, big boys and keep our heads up and plug away and get back into this thing.
19: I constantly go back to 2024, and you came into spring training and you had an offensive objective, and that was the team needed to be much better with situational hitting, moving runners, getting a runner from second to third, getting a runner in from third base with less than two outs, and just having better at-bats with runners in scoring position. The guys responded to that and were one of the best teams in the major leagues in those areas. It felt like there was an identity that offense took on. It just feels like there's talent in the lineup, there are track records in the lineup, and yet there's an identity that's missing offensively. Do you agree with that?
20: Yeah, I would agree with that, because what you're referring to in 2024, that's how we won baseball games, and that group of players, the ones that came through the minor leagues together, Vinny and and Mikel and Massey. That's how they won games in the minor leagues, too, and won a championship, you know, across two levels in the minor leagues. So it's, you know, that's where I think the frustration comes in, because we've watched these very same players do these things, you know, many, many times, you know, and at the highest level in 2024. So we know we're capable, and that's where the coaching comes in and the reminders of the things we need to do, because there is a certain type of game that we need to play. And a lot of it is doing all the little things right. You know, we talk about the margins. How do you win on the margins? Well, in today's game, where the fundamentals have sort of taken a step back across the industry, the margins to win games are doing the little things right. And, you know, I think that's something, you know, we know and we're searching for. And, you know, the one thing I will say is sometimes when you talk about it too much, it has a negative effect on what the outcomes may be. So you're trying to strike that right balance of how do we talk about this, because it's not something they don't know. Our players know how to win a baseball game, the things that go into winning a baseball game, but how do we comfortably get them back into that mindset and watch it just take off? And that's when you get on a great run and guys will say, yeah, here we are, you know, we know how to win games, and that is our identity. So we just got to keep reminding them without beating them over the head, because they take it hard as it is. So we got to kind of come alongside of them and just work with them so they can get in the right mindset.
16: All right, let's deal with the elephant in the room, or elephants in the room, if you will. It's been a slow start for Vinny and Salvi, to say the least. But these are guys who have had 100 RBI seasons the last 2 years. Vinny had 97, but he missed all of September. I'm pretty sure he would have gotten three RBIs had he stayed healthy. So these are guys with a track record. This is not like a slow fade into oblivion. In your experience, how do you get guys like that going again?
20: You know, you really just got to keep running them out there. History will tell us that they are those types of players. So we're not expecting them to do things they haven't done before. They've done them, you know, Salvi for a long period of time, and Vinny for the first 4 years of his major league career, he's done it. So we just got to keep running them out there. We know they're going to turn the corner. We know they're going to knock runs in, be the run producers. When you look at the rest of our lineup, you know, there's a lot of balance in, you know, what I'll say, athleticism, different ways to score. You know, we got guys that can run the bases, steal a base, score from first on a double. Those two guys, their job is very singular, and that's to knock runs in when they get the opportunity to do it. And they're streaky. You know, I think Vinny last year in April, I want to say he had one RBI in April last year, and still managed, you know, to get to the triple digits. And Salvi, you know, has always had a knack for knocking runs in. So you just have to trust that they will get their minds in the right places. They understand the importance of where they hit in the lineup, whether it's 3-4, whether it's 4-5. You know, they understand the importance of that. But taking advantage of the opportunities they have and capitalizing on run scoring opportunities is what their job is, and you know, believe they'll get there. Just keep pushing them and keep running them out there. That's the way to get through it.
16: I remember Ned Yost used to say that he learned from Bobby Cox that if you're thinking about making a major change in the lineup, wait a week first, because more times than not, it'll just figure itself out. But we're talking about, we're past a week now. I mean, we're weeks into this. And what are the discussions like between general manager and manager, and then you factor in, you know, the numbers that are involved in what eventually leads to, okay, we need to change the dynamic of this lineup?
20: Yeah, well, first of all, the discussions happen daily. You know, we have discussions before the game about how the team's doing, and then post-games more about who we're going to deploy the next day. My role in that is just when it's appropriate for me to offer my opinion, I will offer the opinion. Often, you know, Q knows my opinion well before that discussion happens. But it's really his job to put the lineup together. Maybe who's playing on a daily basis, I have more influence. But, you know, one of the reasons we hired Q is I think he's really good at lineup construction. We do have some guys that are clearly playing against left-handed pitching. And, you know, when a right-hander comes in, we know we're going to pinch hit. So he may put that player higher in the lineup because it'd be maybe an earlier chance for the left-handed hitter to come in. And that's strategic things that he needs to think about. And even just in preparation, who might be available in the bullpen for our opposition that day. So the lineup construction, I don't want to say I don't have any responsibility. I have responsibility. But I just trust how Q puts a lineup together. But it is, you know, when it comes to changing something in the lineup, you know, I tend to agree with what Dan and Bobby Cox, you know, believe, and that's give it some time before you make a significant change. And, you know, I'm always reminded, you know, and I like saying this, when emotion walks in, logic walks out. You know, so if you wait a week or 2 weeks, whatever it may be, you've gotten past the emotional thought of maybe making a change, and now it's become a more of a reality that it may be time to make a change. You know, we really like Bobby and Michael being 1-2 in the lineup, but there may come a point where we got to look to make a change there and stretch our lineup in a different way. So it's an ongoing conversation. It's actually a fun conversation to have. Certainly more fun when you're playing well than when you're not. But, you know, usually these discussions come up when a team's not playing well and you're trying to find an advantage somehow.
19: We'll have more of the J.J. 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
19: Welcome back to St. Louis and the Bob Allen Ford pregame show as we continue with J.J. 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We finished the first segment talking about mainstays in the lineup. Let's talk about guys that are, I'll say, regular players, but maybe not everyday players yet in Carter Jensen and Jack Caglione. And as Matt Quatrero tries to find situations that are conducive to the player doing well, how does he mix that in with someday these guys are going to be everyday players, and when do we just cut them loose?
20: Yeah, it's really challenging, and you and I have talked about this in the past. When a team is rebuilding, you know, there's not high expectations for a team. It's really easy just to play the young guys every single game, play them no matter what the matchup tells you, and you try to gain development that way. But with both of these players, we made choices to bring them to the major leagues at a really young age. You know, Cags didn't even have one full season of minor leagues under his belt when we called him up. You know, Carter's 22 years old and certainly earned his spot in the major leagues. But with that, we've made a choice that we're going to have to develop them in the major leagues. And how can we develop them properly and have the team win at the same time? And that's a very difficult thing to balance. So, you know, where we've gone right now is they will play against left-handed pitchers from time to time, and they will hit against some left-handed relievers. But we do a lot of matchup things. You know, what are the shapes of the pitches, you know, for Carter or Cags versus that pitcher? So there's going to be some lefties that it's very conducive to have them in a lineup or let them hit against a left-handed reliever. And some of them are not conducive. And, you know, all the great managers, not only in sports, but in every industry in the world, where their success comes is putting their employees in a position to succeed. And that's ultimately what we're trying to do right now with, you know, the extreme confidence that there's going to come a day, whether it's 2026 or not, or 27, that they're going to play every day. They're going to play against the lefties. So we've got to get them their developmental at bats. But when you're trying to win a division, you know, the development has to take a little bit of a backseat if we have an opportunity to win a game, because that's what our fans expect, to win games. And you can't just say, hey, we're going to play these guys and we're going to win. It's just not the way the major leagues look. So, but it is a tough one, and it's a daily conversation, because every bullpen has at least two relievers, left-handed relievers, if not three. So you know exactly when they're going to deploy those relievers, and you got to be ready to make your move or not make your move. And that's usually determined before the game if it's a good matchup or not.
0: All right, speaking of left-handers, very little went wrong last year for Noah Cameron. And I think it's fair, not doom and gloom, but it's fair to assume that there might have been some regression or the league adjusting to him in his second year. And his numbers aren't near what they were last year. But what did you learn about him yesterday with the way that he's been going, playing in St. Louis against a team that's really on a roll and gave you a quality start?
20: Yeah, I think it's a sign of resiliency. You know, we know that not just Cameron, but many of our players, if not all of them, are going to go through adversity. So it's how they respond to the adversity. I know Brian Sweeney, our pitching coach, likes to say, you know, can you take a punch and get up? You know, and that's something that I think is very indicative of a player's makeup. We have a strong belief in Noah's makeup, and I think that outing yesterday confirms why we believe in Noah so much. And he can go through a little bit of a lull and not lose his composure or lose his conviction or confidence and go out and give us a quality start. And we certainly needed that yesterday, and he gave us a chance to win. That's all you want out of your starting pitchers.
0: All right, let's do a quick little injury update here and begin with Cole Reagans.
20: Yeah, Cole's making some progression. He's throwing some light mound work. We're going to still play it day by day, but the expectation is, you know, he'll be back within a reasonable amount of time, and, you know, certainly need him to get back in there, but it's more about the long haul, so we're not going to force it and say this is the day he'll be back. We got to make sure he just keeps responding correctly and we're handling him properly.
0: Carlos Estevez.
20: Yeah, unfortunately, Carlos, I think it's probably going to be more like mid-July, shoulder tightness, backside of the shoulder. We got to get that right for him to be effective, and, you know, we're looking at probably, you know, middle of July before he's able to get back.
0: And then Matt Strom, I guess it was kind of a sign of a roster move when his knee buckled the other night, but he got you through the inning.
20: Yeah, Matt's a tough competitor. He's been dealing with a little bit of knee soreness, but he caught his knee that night and had some immediate swelling, and I got to get that thing under control. And the best thing for him right now is just to give him a breather. And, you know, we had Falter ready to go. His 30 days on the rehab assignment were up, so, you know, fell right in line. Fortunately or unfortunately, would like to have both of them, but right now we just have one.
0: All right, JJ, as always, thanks for your time, and let's get a win today, and we'll see you at Kauffman Stadium tomorrow.
20: All right, Ryan, thank you.
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0: Is Kansas City Royals baseball.
1: Hey, Royals win it. The Texas blast for Bobby Witt Jr.
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6: Back here at Busch Stadium in St. Louis, Steve Stewart with you. Here are the starting lineups for the finale. For Matt Quatrero's Royals, 19-27 on the year, Mikel Garcia leads off. He'll be at third base. Batting second, the shortstop, Bobby Witt Jr. Hitting third at first base, Vinny Pasquantino. The cleanup hitter, the catcher, Salvador Perez. Hitting fifth, the DH, Carter Jensen. Batting sixth in left field, Isaac Collins. Batting seventh in right field, it's Lane Thomas. Hitting eighth at second base, Michael Massey. And batting ninth in center field, Kyle Isbell. And on the mound, it's Stephen Kolick. For Ollie Marmol's Cardinals, now 27-18, J.J. Weatherholt will lead off. He'll be at second base. Hitting second, the catcher, Ivan Herrera. Batting third at first base, Alec Burleson. The cleanup hitter is the DH today, Jordan Walker. Batting fifth at third base, Nolan Gorman. Hitting sixth, the shortstop, Mason Wynn. Batting seventh in right field, Nathan Church. Hitting eighth in left field, Thomas Sejasi. And hitting ninth, it's the center fielder, Victor Scott II. And on the mound, it's Andre Pallante. Right now, let's pause for identification on the Royals Baseball Network.
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5: 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The Royals will face Cardinals right-hander Andre Pallante. He is 4-3 in 8 starts. And the Royals will start right-hander Stephen Kolek. He is 1-0 in just 2 starts. The first pitch from downtown St. Louis is coming up next.
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5: 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As the Cardinals take the field. And after today's game, the Royals will fly home for a long homestand. The Boston Red Sox are in town Monday, Tuesday, and Wednesday. All of those games are night games. At 6:40 p.m. Thursday is a scheduled off day, and then we hope you'll join us for a great Memorial Day weekend, which wraps into Memorial Day. next Friday, Saturday, and Sunday. The Royals will be hosting the Seattle Mariners, followed by the New York Yankees. Monday, the 25th, Memorial Day. Tuesday, the 26th, and Wednesday, the 27th. You can enjoy a Fireworks Friday coming up in the Seattle series, a Royals T-shirt giveaway during the Seattle series, and then on Memorial Day, a QT stainless steel splash cup. So we hope to see you at Kauffman Stadium for Memorial Day weekend or anytime during that long homestand. And you can get your tickets at royals.com/promotions. So the Royals badly need a win today. They are 0-5 on this trip. They need a win on the road. The Royals are just 6-17 away from Kauffman Stadium, but they're going to have to slow down a team that's feeling pretty good right now. The Cardinals, who are supposed to be in a full rebuild this year, have won 13 of their last 18 games. And we are ready for baseball. Hope you enjoyed on this Sunday afternoon. And out the play-by-play, here's the voice of the Royals, Denny Matthews.
10: All right, Ryan, and here we go with Garcia, Witt, and Pasquantino against Andre Pallante. Pallante, when he is on, gets a lot of ground balls. He has a hard sinker to throw a breaking ball, and once in a while a changeup. But he has a unique delivery, pretty much over the top. There's a lot to it, a long arm delivery, the scouts would call it. So now Garcia hitting 264, awaits the first pitch. And here it is, and it is a little bit low with Ryan Wills calling the balls and strikes.
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10: Ground ball through the middle and into center field. So Garcia picking on the second pitch from Pallante. And a clean, hard hit ground ball right through the middle brings up Bobby Witt. Bobby Witt hitting 309 with 7 home runs. He has 56 hits. He went 1-for-3 with a walk in the game yesterday. Let's see if the Royals can generate some offense here in the first inning against Pallante. And a big breaking ball finds the outside corner, strike one. Fifty-six hits for Bobby Witt Jr. Quick throw to first. Garcia's stolen four. He's been caught 3 times. Witt is 3 out of 8 in the first 2 games of the series and 7 out of 19 on the road trip. That's a 3.68 average. So Bobby Witt having a very good trip. Now the pitch to him is in tight. That was a fastball. And 1-1 Ryan told you Pallante has 4 wins. This is his 8th start. Career start, number 70. And the pitch, Witt slams one foul, and he had a good swing at that pitch. Pallante leads all current Cardinal pitchers in career starts. This is his 70th career start, we mentioned. Nobody else in their starting rotation very close to that. Now the pitch. Off speed, low and outside. Herrera doing the catching for the Cardinals. He had to block that pitch, which was low and outside to Witt. So 2 balls, 2 strikes. Garcia, pretty good lead at first, big lead. Now the pitch, Witt. It's a high pop foul off first near the Cardinal dugout. Burleson, but it's going to be just in the first row behind the dugout. Very windy. Feels like a midsummer day in St. Louis. There's humidity. It's 84 degrees. The wind is blasting out of the south at 25 to 30 miles an hour. So it'll be interesting how the balls hit to the outfield react in this heavy breeze. Bigger lead by Garcia. And too big for Palante. He guns the throw over to first. Roy Garcia was way off first base. But he was taking what they call a one-way lead, so his weight was leaning back toward first. He wasn't about to get picked off, not with that big lead. Not running, and Witt hits a high fly ball into left field. So JC is out there and makes the catch. And he throws to second base to keep Garcia at first. You could see the effects of the wind. So JC was not at all comfortable with that fly ball. He started back, then went to his left, then he ended up coming in to make the catch. So one away, and up comes Vinny Pasquantino. Vinny's average, 201. He's homered five times. He has 33 hits. Let's see if Garcia is thinking of running in this sequence of Pissett to Vinny Pasquantino. First pitch off the plate, and one ball, no strikes. Palante comes set in front of the letters, and it's fouled away by Vinny. He was late on a fastball. So the count is even at one ball, one strike. Pasquantino, one out of four with an RBI yesterday. One for seven in the two games of this series. Four out of 19 on the road trip. It's a 2.11 average. Garcia once again draws a throw, and he's back standing this time, but he certainly has Palante's attention. So Garcia doing a good job of distracting the Cardinals starter. Let's see if it pays dividends. Pasquantino digs in. Perez will be next. Palante looks at first. Big lead, Garcia in the pitch. Fly ball short left center field, and that's going to drop for a hit. Garcia to second base, and now the ball's fumbled in the outfield. And there goes Garcia to third. So the Royals now have things set up. First and third, one out. That will be a single and an error. Victor Scott, the center fielder, having problems coming up with the ball on a bounce. And he was taking a peek to see whether or not Garcia was headed toward third base, and he was. So the ball was fumbled. Salvi hitting 195. Palante's pitch is fouled off. Remember, we told you Palante, when he's on, gets a lot of ground balls. That's one thing Salvi doesn't want right here. He wants at least a fly ball deep enough to put the Royals in front. Two on, one out. Palante comes set. Next pitch to Perez is way outside. Salvi 0 for 4 yesterday and 1 out of 9 in the series. Andre Palante's next pitch is chased and missed. That was not a good pitch to swing at. It was breaking down and away, and Salvi couldn't resist. So it gives Palante a little bit of a break right there. Now Salvi hitting out of a 1-2 hole. Perez is 5 for 22 on the trip. In comes the pitch. He was tempted, but the pitch way outside. Salvi didn't go for that one. The count is even at 2 balls, 2 strikes. Palante has pitched 5 or more innings in each of his first 8 starts. The pitch. Belted to left field and well hit. Back goes to JC to make the catch, and that's going to score Garcia. So Salvi finally got a pitch to elevate, and he wasn't going to let that one go by, and he hit the ball well to deep left field, and Garcia scores easily, and the Royals lead 1-0 here in the first. RBI number 19 for Salvador Perez. So runner at first, 2 out, first inning. And now Carter Jensen .237 average, 31 hits, a half a dozen home runs. Left-handed batter. Palante goes to work on Carter Jensen, and his first pitch is high for ball one. It's all started with a clean single to center by Michael Garcia. Next pitch. And a strike. So 1-1 to Jensen, who is the Royals' DH in this game. Jensen 0 for 3 yesterday, 2 for 7 in the series. The pitch. Didn't mean to do it. Check swing, roller, foul past third base. And 1-2 the count. How has Carter Jensen done on the road trip? Well, not too bad. He's 5 for 12. That's .417. He's walked once. He's been walked intentionally once. Couple of doubles. 2 runs scored and an RBI. Runner at first. He swings and just barely got a piece and nicked it foul. And it's still 1-2 strikes.

0: Cast underway. 1-0 Royals here in the first. Next pitch to Jensen is an off-speed pitch and popped up. Third baseman and catcher confirms, and it's the catcher, Herrera, who made a much more difficult catch halfway between third base and home plate. A little fair ball catch, but boy, it's a much easier play for Nolan Gorman, but make the play he did, and the Royals get one. So after half an inning, the Royals won. The Cardinals are coming up.
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0: One to nothing Royals. We go now to the bottom of the first inning. And a reminder that today's broadcast is coming your way live from the IBEW Local 124 broadcast booth. I'm sure everyone is happy to hear that we are live, as opposed to the alternate.
8: Well, we could be home right now recreating it like we did back in the day.
0: It's true. First pitch to J.J. Weatherholt, and it's a strike from Stephen Kolick. Next pitch is rolled slowly to the first baseman, Vinny Pasquantino, and he steps on first. So Weatherholt is out, 3 unassisted. And up comes Ivan Herrera, who today is catching for the Cardinals. He's hitting 265 with 44 hits and 4 home runs. We mentioned it the other night. I think it's kind of interesting that J.J. Weatherholt, Cardinals leadoff hitter, is from Mars, Pennsylvania. And do you know what the Mars, Pennsylvania high school nickname is?
9: The Martians.
0: Close. They are known as the Fighting Planets. Herrera, right-handed batter, takes a strike.
8: That would intimidate me.
0: Well, who knows?
8: Anytime I'm walking downtown and I go into a dark alley, I'm always hoping I never run into a fighting planet.
0: You ought to see the mascot. There's a pitch a little bit low. Herrera with 4 home runs, 20 RBIs. Kolick's next pitch is fouled off over toward the Cardinals' dugout. 1-2 the count. And I know everybody's wondering where Mars, Pennsylvania is. I can tell you that it's about 20 miles.
9: Jupiter, Florida?
0: Yeah, close to it. Ground ball, deep, short, backhand, whip, long throw, right on target. And 2 up, 2 down on ground balls. Yeah, 20 miles north of Pittsburgh. Make that drive and you'll be in Mars.
8: Well, good for him. And with the Pirates being in the Cardinals division, he'll have a chance to play at home a couple of times every year.
0: You bet. Alec Burleson, hitting 277, takes a hack and fouls it off. Burleson with 6 home runs, 33 runs batted in. Left-handed batter. He'll lose the entire field. And you look at the Royals outfield, they would tell you that. Broken bat bloop out into right center field. It's going to drop for a hit. So Burleson busted his bat. You could hear it clear up here. But he'll trade the bat for a hit, and he's at first for Jordan Walker, who today is the designated hitter. Walker's batting average, .308. He has hit 13 home runs, driven in 34 runs. Runner at first, two out. And Kolek's first pitch is right in there, strike one. Right-handed batter waits. Kolek checks first. Burleson a safe lead. And the pitch, hard hit ground ball, but one hop to Garcia. He decides to go to second base for the force out of Burleson. And that takes care of Walker and the Cardinals in inning number one. The end of one. Royals one, Cardinals zero.
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0: Inning number two, Royals one, Cardinals nothing. Collins Thomas Massey coming up. Andre Pallante. Garcia single to start the game, went out later. Pasquantino single, and then Scott in center field fumbled the ball, allowing Garcia to go to third, and that was a big item because the Royals scored on a sack fly by Salvador Perez. Without the air, who knows, perhaps no run. First pitch is a strike to Isaac Collins. Collins hitting .228. And the right-hander Pallante's next pitch. Swing and a miss. No balls, two strikes. Isaac Collins, one out of three with a walk yesterday. Went for five in the series. But just 2 for 15 on the road trip. And the 0-2 pitch. He started to swing, and they say he did. Did not check his swing, so Ryan Addison, the umpire at third base, ruled that he did carry the bat across the plate. So Pallante has his first strikeout, and up comes Lane Thomas. Lane Thomas with 16 hits for the year, batting average .205. Andre Pallante's first pitch to him is a little bit inside. Lane Thomas started his big league career with the Cardinals. Pallante's next pitch is a strike on the inside corner. Inning number two. Sun shining brightly, a hot, humid day in St. Louis. swing and a miss on the fastball. 1-2 on Thomas. Herrera sets the target for his pitcher, and now in it comes, and Thomas Seamus, Collins almost didn't really want to swing, weren't committed to the swing, but once they started, they couldn't stop, so two straight strikeouts. And now Massey, Michael hitting 212. First pitch to Massey, off speed and high. For Pallante, today's game continues a pattern of having alternated home and road starts to begin the season. He's won his last three road starts. He's lost his last three home starts. Today he's pitching at home. There's a strike. One and one, the count to Michael Massey. Massey's homered three times. Next pitch to him is in on the fist and the fly ball to short left. So JC did not get a good jump, but he's fast enough to correct. And he made up the ground in time to get there to make the play in the inning. So two strikeouts and a fly ball to short left. Down go the Royals. End of an inning and a half. Royals lead the Cardinals 1-0.
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0: 1-0 Royals as we go to the bottom of inning number two. And Teachers Night at the ballpark is back. 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Nolan Gorman leads off, and first pitch to him, he fouls it off. Just barely got a piece of it. Gorman hitting 234 with 5 home runs, 23 batted in. Foul ball. Got a little bit of Salvi. He's trying to shake it off. And Ryan Wills, the home plate umpire, giving him a moment or two. And I'm sure Salvi said, yeah, I'm okay. I've been through this before a million times. Next one to Nolan Gorman is a fastball up too high. Gorman was 2-for-4 with a walk in the game on Friday night. Left-handed hitter with excellent power. He swings and fouls it off. 1-2 on the Cardinals' third baseman, Nolan Gorman. Gorman has hit safely in each of his last 5 starts against the Royals, but not in this at-bat as he takes Kolick's pitch right in there for strike three call. He was obviously looking for something else. Kolick completely fooled him. Michael threw him a little slider. That's one away. There's a Mason Wynn. Cardinal shortstop. 38 hits and a .252 batting average. Strikeout number one for Kolick, whose fastball is high and away to Mason Wynn. Wynn, a Gold Glove winner last year. Hits it hard and on past the diving Bobby Wynn Jr. and into left field. So Mason Wynn singles to left. And hit number two off Stephen Cole. Next up is Nathan Church. Nathan Church with 34 hits, 5 home runs. His batting average is .254. Left-handed hitter, pitch is made, and he swings at the first pitch, fouls it off. Church is 3 for 7 so far.

0: win at first, pretty good lead. And Kolek's pitch is in there. So quickly, 0-2 on Church.
1: Royals lead 1-0.
0: Garcia scored the run. Sack fly by Salvi. He could swing at a fastball, fouled off. Still, no balls, two strikes. Royals tomorrow night begin a long homestand against Boston.
1: Cardinals do not play tomorrow. They'll have the Pirates coming to town. There's a swing and a miss. So a good slider from Kolek.
0: He records his second strikeout. Next up is Thomas Sejasi. Sejasi yesterday snapped an 0-for-30. But his batting average is still 156. He has just 10 hits for the year.
1: First pitch finds the strike zone. That's the thing about Kolek. He's not afraid. He just stands out there and throws strikes. Looks at first. Quinn has a good lead. Jason swings and fouls it off. Talk about
0: the Cardinals and their next opponent, the Pittsburgh Pirates. Well, the National League Central is crazy. Throw to first. Mason Wynn diving back in safely. You know that all five teams in the National League Central are above 500?
1: A look at first by Kolek. JC hits a ground ball to Bobby Witt, who goes to second for the force out to end the inning. One hit, one left. And at the end of two, Royals one, Cardinals nothing.
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0: Later, Pasquantino single. Victor Scott, Cardinal center fielder, fumbled the ball momentarily. That gave Garcia a chance to go to third. And there he was at third when Salvador Perez lifted a fly ball to fairly deep left, and that got Garcia home. And without the air, Ryan, why, Royals may not have scored. Who knows, but the air made the difference.
8: Sure did. Kyle Isbell will lead off the Royals' third. And the first pitch is a check swing and a foul tip. The Cardinals are a good defensive team. If you like defensive runs saved, they're third in the major leagues, plus 28. Here's the one strike pitch.
9: And Isbell has a late swing and a ground ball fair just inside third, and now it goes to the side wall. And Isbell is on his way to second base. The throw from the left fielder Sadducee is a little bit late. It was close. And the second baseman Weatherholt, who received the throw from the left field line, did not dispute the call at all. And the Cardinals will not challenge, and the Royals begin the third inning with a leadoff double. So this is the second time in three innings that the Royals have had their leadoff man on. In the first inning, Garcia led off and came around to score. Now he's going to try and get a ball to the right side, at least the pitch. And it's high and inside, one ball and no strikes. So this is where the Royals can start offensively. Every team wants to get a big hit, but the difference maker sometimes is just moving runners and scoring one run at a time. Here's the 1-0 pitch, and Michael is taking all the way, and it's a slider over the outside edge, and the count is 1-1. The Royals got a sacrifice fly by doing a good job of moving their runners in the first inning, and now they have a runner at second with nobody out. There's a breaking ball for a strike. Michael is going to challenge. There's another breaking ball that was near the outside edge. This one was a little bit farther outside, and it was a ball. So the challenge pays off for Michael, and the count is 2-1. And Michael is a good bet to hit the ball to the right side and get Isbell to third. If he hits it hard to the right side, he might get it through for a base hit. But first things first, move the runner, the pitch. Swung on, lifted in the air to very shallow right field. And Church is there to make a catch, and there's nothing Isbell can do. He has to hold at second.
10: Shortstop, Bobby Witt Jr.
9: So the intent was there to try and hit the ball to the right side. But rather than get on top of the ball and hit it on the ground, Michael popped it up. And now Isbell's at second base with one out for Bobby Witt Jr., who flied out to left field in the first inning. 1-0 Royals in the third. And the pitch is swung on and fouled away. And that was a slider that was down. Pallante has two strikeouts today, but he's not really a strikeout pitcher. He's had a game this year where he struck out 8. But for the year, he has far fewer strikeouts than innings pitched. Here's the one strike pitch, and a breaking ball is fouled away. That pitch stayed up, and Bobby was trying to shoot it to right field and hit it into the crowd off of first. And it's 0-2. And then he was telling you that when he is on, when he is pitching according to plan, he's getting a lot of ground balls. So far, the Royals have done a good job of elevating him, if you will. No balls, two strikes. And the pitch to Junior. Is a breaking ball in the dirt. It bounced away from Herrera to the first base side, but not far enough for Isbell to go to third. And Isbell, actually, as he goes back to second base, is kind of pounding his right fist into his leg. And maybe that's his way of saying, I should have anticipated that, and if I had, I would be at third base. I think it's smart for a base runner to always anticipate a ball in the dirt, but especially with two strikes. And more especially with a good hitter at the plate. And now Pallante spins and looks to second, but no throw.
1: I'll give you an interesting number on Pallante. You talk about his hard sinker and ability to keep the ball on the ground way after this pitch.
9: And the 1-2 to Junior. He is swung on and lined to right. On the run to the line is Church. And he makes a running, diving play. Wow.
8: be on the highlight shows tonight. It might be on the highlight shows all month or all year. And even his pitcher, Palante, is off the mound right now applauding Nathan Church. Most of the time when we're describing a diving play, the fielder is parallel with the grass or even descending toward the grass when they make a play. He was running and leaping. He was moving away from the grass, and he was fully extended, and that saved a run. And now Vinny Pasquantino with a runner at second, and he hits a spinner up the third baseline foul.
1: How about the fact, Ryan, that the most interested spectator in the entire ballpark, and there's a big crowd here, was Kyle Isbell at second base, because he obviously had to keep track of what's going on as a base runner. And he had a real good look. How many times has he done that to a hitter?
8: That's right. So that's what that looks like on the other side.
1: Mm-hmm.
8: Vinny is one for one, and the pitch is swung on and pulled foul to the tarp on the right field side. No balls, two strikes.
9: You had an interesting number you wanted to pass.
1: Yeah, Palante 2 years ago, his sinker was really sinking. He gave up only 8 home runs the entire year. That's 2 years ago. Last year, he gave up 21 home runs.
8: So either the sinker wasn't sinking or the league adjusted to him, or both. Here's the two-strike pitch to Vinny. Fastball is swung on and a foul tip. So the play by Church was huge. However, if the Royals had moved Isbell to third with nobody out, that diving play would have still produced a run. And Church is getting another ovation as he jogs back to the first base dugout. To the bottom of the third, the Royals lead 1-0.
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8: We are live from the IBEW Local 124 broadcast booth, where the Royals lead 1-0. On a Salvador Perez first hitting sacrifice fly.
9: Steven Kolick has allowed a couple of harmless singles in his first two innings. And he'll get Victor Scott, the number 9 hitter, then J.J. Weatherholt and Yvonne Herrera.
8: Victor Scott is 2-for-5 with an RBI in the series. And the very speedy left-hand batter swings and fouls it straight back. It was his error in the top of the first inning that allowed Michael Garcia to go first to third on Vinny's single. And then he eventually, Garcia did score on a sac fly, so it's an unearned run. Pitches up and away, 1-1 on Victor Scott.
9: Mm-hmm. comes. And swung on and grounded to third right at Michael. He'll step and throw, and it's in time. And there's one away in the bottom of the third. J.J. Weatherholt grounded out to Vinny in the bottom of the first inning. He was their first-round pick just 2 years ago. Left-hand hitter waits and takes up and away, ball one. And Salvi's going to challenge. Salvi was correct. It was a strike. Just nicking the up and away corner. So instead of 1-0, it's 0-1 on Weatherholt. And the pitch from Kolick is outside. One ball and one strike. I was looking at the Cardinals lineup. Eight of their nine are from their system. Weatherholt takes a strike, and the count is 1-2. And as far as like high round picks, Weatherholt, Walker, Burleson, Gorman, Wynn, they're on the lineup today. Thomas Sagacy, not to be confused with Thomas Sagacy. There's a pitch inside. And the count is 2-2 on Weatherholt. Thomas Sagacy, he was a really good tennis player, wasn't he?
1: Yeah, and they look just alike, they do. So it's understandable.
9: So JC is from the Rangers organization. There's a swing and a foul off of Weatherholt's foot. And the count is 2-2. And so St. Louis is not a big market. But the Cardinals have had the ability to operate like a large market team because their footprint is so big. But they have decided to rebuild, and this was going to be a full rebuild season, and they enter today 9 games above .500. Left-hand batter swings and fouls it to the on-deck area where Herrera picks it up. Cardinals have missed the postseason in each of the last 3 years, and their last postseason win was 2020. There's a swing and a fly ball off the left field line and out of play. And it's still 2 balls, 2 strikes.
1: You tell people about all the rather large towns / cities within 200 miles of St. Louis, and they're amazed at how many towns there are. Illinois, Missouri, Kentucky, and Indiana, and on and on.
9: Up and away, 3-2.
1: And boy, do they draw, especially on weekends.
9: This is the biggest crowd. Last night, or yesterday afternoon, we had 32,000. There were about 27,000 on Friday night. Here's the 3-2. Weatherholt takes up and away, and he's on with a one-out walk. Seasons, non-playoff seasons they've had lately, and it's affected their attendance. They were 19th in attendance last year. That was their lowest average attendance since 1984. Throw to first, and Weatherholt is back in time, but he looks like he's hurt. One of two things may have happened. Number one, I don't think Vinny caught that ball. I'm not so sure he got a glove on it. Was Weatherholt either hit by the throw or sometimes a base runner can dive back in and just their right wrist or their right shoulder hits the bag awkwardly. We're getting a replay now. And no, I think that throw completely missed Vinny's glove and hit him somewhere around the rib cage on the right side. And so Oliver Marmol and the Cardinals trainer went out for just a few moments to allow Weatherholt to pull it together. And now Vinny's over there. Only imagine what Vinny's saying right now. Vinny's kind of hanging his head and mumbling to Weatherholt. Sorry about that. So one on one out with Yvonne Herrera at the plate. 1-0 Royals in the bottom of the third. Right-hand batter Herrera swings and misses at a slow curveball, and it's 0-1. So yeah, the Cardinals, they were 19th last year in attendance. They were in the top five for 10 years. Here's the pitch, and Herrera takes down and away. 1-1.
1: It was amazing after midseason last year. People just weren't coming out, period.
9: Which is an odd sight for us when we come here. We're used to this place being packed. Here's Kolek's 1-1, and Herrera checks his swing on a breaking ball away, and he went around on appeal to first base umpire Lance Barksdale, and it's 1-2. Runner at first, one out. And Kolek comes to the plate, and Herrera hits a ground ball toward third. Garcia's got it. They'll go to second for one, and the throw to first is not in time. And Vinny did everything he could with a stretch. But that did not look like a double play ground ball at all. It was a high hopper to the left side. And Michael decided to back up to get a bigger hop as opposed to charge it and go for the short hop. But he made a good throw to Massey, and Massey made a lightning quick turn over to Vinny, and they almost turned it into a double play. They'll settle for the second out. And Herrera's at first with two down for left-hand hitting Alec Burleson.

0: Here's the pitch to Burleson, and it is inside with a fastball, one ball, two strikes.
1: The most impressive thing to me about Garcia's defense is his arm and the strength of it and the accuracy of it. It's very, very rare that he makes a bad throw to his first baseman.
2: A slicing foul ball is off the left field line and out of play.
0: And if you watch the Royals and you don't follow the Royals every day and you pay attention to what's going on the field, I think the one thing you'd notice is how deep Michael plays at third. You don't see many third basemen play deep.
1: No.
0: But the only way he can do that is with his arm strength. Burleson swings and fouls it back to the screen, and it's still 1-2.
1: But he has the strength of a shortstop's arm. We talk about Wynn of the Cardinals and Witt of the Royals, and I think they're two of the strongest arm shortstops in the big leagues here in the same series. Garcia's, well, he was a shortstop.
0: Burleson fouls it at the plate, still 1-2.
1: So that's a shortstop's arm playing third base.
0: Yep. And shortstop footwork and glove work over at third base. Anytime there is a high bouncer, if an infielder could have it their way, they want to play it before it hits the dirt, right?
1: Yes.
0: That's where the overspin takes over and the ball takes off. So it's just another example of Michael having to make a split-second decision and chose the more difficult route, knowing that he has the hands to pull it off. Here's another 1-2 to Burleson. After a hesitation and a throw to first. And I think what Kolek was doing there, the previous two pitches, Herrera, a catcher over at first base, was kind of bouncing around. He looked like he was trying to time Kolek. And I think what Steven did there was come set, and he just held, waiting for some movement, tried to catch him off guard. Now the pitch, and Burleson hits a fly ball deep into the left field corner. Collins is on the move, and he's got it, and slams into the wall. So we have seen two outstanding plays in the outfield in the last inning. Church against Junior, and now Isaac Collins running deep into the left field corner and making the play and bumping into the wall. So that's the inning, and at the end of three, the Royals lead 1-0.
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0: 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A week from Monday. Make that clear. Memorial Day. Monday, May 25th. The Royals will be home for two Mondays in a row. Tomorrow against

0: Red Sox, and then a week from tomorrow against the Yankees with a series against the Mariners in the middle of that. 1-0 Royals in the fourth inning. Salvador Perez leads off and swings, and it's a fly ball deep into left field. That is gone into the Royals bullpen. Salvi hits home run number 310. And the Royals lead 2-0, and Salvi has driven in both runs today. And I tell you what, when he hit the sack fly in the first inning, he had a really good swing. And it was on a breaking ball, but he hit it just down around the end of the bat enough to keep it in the ballpark. And he gets another shot against Pallante and homers to left. And now Carter Jensen takes high, ball one. So good for Salvi. It has been a struggle for him, but the Royals continue to stay with him, keeping him in the cleanup spot. And he's driven in both runs today. Here's the pitch to Jensen, and it's in for a strike, and the count is 1-1. So now Salvi is 7 home runs shy of George Brett for the Royals' all-time record. Jensen popped out to the catcher his first time up. And a fastball is over the inside edge at 96. And the count is 1-2 on Jensen. The Royals have hit some balls hard against Pallante. He has gotten excellent outfield defense so far today. Here's the 1-2 to Jensen. And it's low with a splitter. And the count is 2-2. Back comes Pallante, and Jensen swings and misses over a slider that was down, and there is one away, and that's Pallante's fourth strikeout.
1: Isaac Collins.
0: Collins struck out, leading off the second inning, but he just saved a run in the bottom of the third inning. Running into the left field corner and making a running full speed catch. So he wasn't slowing down as he was on the track and approaching the wall in the corner. He was still full speed when he ran it down, and then a step or two later had to leave his feet to absorb the collision with the left field wall. And if he does not catch that, Herrera scores, and that would have tied the game at the time. The pitch. And Collins takes a slider for a strike. I was looking at Collins' numbers on this trip before the game today, and he is 2 out of 16, but it just feels like he's done more than that. Here's the one strike pitch, and he checks his swing on a curveball down. 1-1. 2 for 16, but he has been on base 7 times. He's driven in a couple of runs, and he's played really good defense even before that play in the bottom of the third. Here's the 1-1, and it's outside with a fastball. 2 balls and 1 strike. Isaac yesterday put an end to an 0-4-11. One out, nobody on. And the 2-1 pitch to Collins. Swung on and grounded to the right side. Weatherholt runs along the edge of the outfield grass to get it and flips over to Burleson for the out. So Collins grounds to second, and there are 2 down.
1: Right fielder Lane Thomas.
0: Lane Thomas struck out on a curveball in the second inning. He is 0-1. Back where it all started for him in the major leagues. Right here at Busch Stadium in 2019. Here's the pitch. It is swung on in a foul tip. And can you imagine a more dramatic big league debut? In his first at bat as a pinch hitter, he hit a home run here. The 0-1. grounded over the mound to the left of second base, and it's the second baseman Weatherholt over to get it, and he throws out Thomas, and that's the inning. But Salvador Perez hits his 310th career home run leading off the inning, and at the end of three and a half, the Royals lead St. Louis 2-0.
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0: When the lights go out, Lucas Irsay shows up, and Monday tomorrow, Eric Guthrie, you can get your own Lights Out Lucas bobblehead when the Royals take on the Red Sox. That's to the first 15,000 fans, royals.com/promotions. 2-0 Royals. Salvi has driven in both runs, and now he gives the sign to Stephen Kolek. And his first pitch is grounded to third, right to Michael on one big hop. And a long throw is in time. And Jordan Walker is 0 for 2.
4: Third base, Nolan Gorman.
0: Nolan Gorman with one out. He took a called third strike in the second inning. And the pitch is inside. So far, so good for Kolek. Bouncing back from his start on Tuesday at Chicago. The next pitch to Gorman is swung on and grounded to first. Vinny has it, and he'll take it himself. And there are two down. Kolek's first six starts as a Royal were quality starts. And he was off to a good start on Tuesday at Chicago. He had given up just one hit and no runs in his first four innings, but then he gave up five in the fifth, including a three-run home run to Chase Meidroff. And now today, he's gone 3 2/3 scoreless, having allowed just two singles and a walk. And now Mason Wynn steps in with two down. He singled to left in the second inning. And the pitch is a cutter that catches the outside corner for strike one. Today is Kolek's third big league start this year. And a breaking ball got Wynn. And fortunately for Mason Wynn, he turned away because that was up around his shoulder or maybe even his helmet. It was a cold ball that just got away from Kolek. And we're getting another look at it. Yeah, got him on the maybe the triceps or the upper shoulder, but that was textbook by the hitter, getting away from a pitch that is up and in. He turned away and kind of tucked his chin toward his chest to protect his face. And now he's on with two down for Nathan Church. Left-hand batter takes a fastball a little bit high, ball one. And Nathan Church has already made his contribution today in right field. running down a line drive from Bobby Witt Jr. and making a running, leaping catch to save a run. And the pitch just swung on and pulled foul. You could make a strong case that he saved two runs, because if Church doesn't catch that ball, it goes into the corner, and who knows what it does up against the angled right field corner. That could have been another inside the park home run for Junior. He would have at least gone to third. Here's the 1-1 pitch, and it's a curveball swung on and missed. And the count is 1-2. Mason Wynn takes his lead off of first base, and the pitch to Church is a very late swing and a dribbler foul over to the third base dugout. So that was a defensive swing. It was a very late swing, and with two strikes at the very last moment, he realized it was too close to take and just fought the pitch off and rolled it foul. Kolek is ready. And the pitch is swung on and popped up. Very shallow center field. Here comes Isbell jogging in from center, and he has it. So the Cardinals strand another runner. And at the end of four, the Royals lead 2-0.
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0: 2-0 Royals to the top of the fifth inning, and I go back to my chat with J.J. Piccolo earlier today, Denny, and like, what's going to get Vinny and Salvi going? And he says, you know, you just trust the track record. You keep putting them out there until they do something, and at least for Salvi today, he's driven in both runs.
8: Yep.
9: And so key to have production out of your three and four guys. I mean, if you don't get production or it's way below what it normally is, the whole team's going to stagger around, I think. I don't think there's any way you can avoid it. So far, so good, at least for Salvi today. And Michael Massey at the plate takes a pitch a little bit too high for ball one. Massey hit a fly ball to left his first time up. Just off the outside corner, that pitch missed, and it's 2-0. A baseball team, I guess what you're saying, Ryan, is a kind of an intricate, complicated machine. If all the gears and parts aren't working in harmony, then the machine is not going to be as effective. There's a solid shot in the left field off the bat of Michael Massey on a 2-0 pitch. So again, the Royals have their leadoff man aboard.
0: And that single by Michael Massey, and every Royals single this season, earns a donation from Sun Life and the Kansas City Royals Foundation for Team Smile and their mission to improve the oral health of Kansas City youth.
9: And there might be plenty of smiles if the Royals can put together a few hits here in this inning. It's a good start. single from your number 8 hitter, Massey, and solid it was. And strike one to Kyle Isbell, who doubled to left with kind of a belated swing his first time up. 2-0, Royals lead the Cardinals, final game of the series. And a bunt up the first baseline. The catcher will not be able to throw, but it's a foul ball. So there's a lot going on that play for a foul ball. Kyle was trying to drag it up the first baseline. Pitcher coming off the mound. First baseman was well aware. Second baseman charging to first. Kyle ripping down the first baseline. And two umpires both standing, one at home plate, one near first, with their hands in the air, saying, "Simmer down, boys."
0: I think it was bunted in the ground and came up and hit Izzy. And Oliver Marmol is coming out to talk to the home plate umpire and the first base umpire, and I think they're wondering about whether the ball hit Isbell inside or outside of the box. If he's outside of the box, he's out. This is not a reviewable play, so I think the best that Marmol can do is just try and get someone to see it from his point of view.
9: And when did the ball enter foul ground, too?
8: Hits the batter runner in foul territory, and it's foul ball. Doesn't matter. It's just a strike.
0: He still had, we're looking at the replay, and it appeared he still had 1 foot in the batter's box.
8: Yeah.
0: When it hit him up around his left shoulder.
9: So two strikes to count with Massey at first, nobody out, fifth inning. Royals lead 2-0.
8: Belante, after a long look at first, deals, and the pitch is high, and the count is 1-2. Salvador Perez with both RBIs,
9: sack fly in the first, leadoff home run in the fourth. 1-2 is
8: Bell. Hits a little infield pop-up near second base, and the shortstop, Wynn, really fighting the sun, using his glove, was able to make the catch near second base. So Massey at first, one away, and now it's Michael Garcia,
9: who singled and scored in the first, flat out to right field in the third.
8: And it takes a strike over the outside corner. Belante comes set,
9: comes home with a breaking ball, and it drops into the strike zone, and now Garcia down in the count 0-2, and Bobby Witt next. Comes set, comes home, and a ground ball to the right side. They'll go to second for the force out. Gunning at the first for the double play is Wynn. And the double play because of the strong shortstop homers that you're seeing in this series. In this case, it's Wynn. And the inning is over. One hit, nobody left. It's at the bottom of the fifth. Royals 2, Cardinals 0.

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2: Today's game brought to you by Mark Ferguson, attorney at law, 877-221-MARK. Royals up 2-0 as we move now into the bottom of the fifth inning, and the Cardinals will have their 8-9-1 hitters. Thomas J.C. leads off. And the first pitch is right in there, strike one. So J.C. rolled into a force out, ending the second inning. Right-handed batter digs in, and Kolek pitches line just over the leaping Garcia, not into left field. So Thomas Sajasi with the leadoff single. And that will bring up Victor Scott. Scott grounded to third, his first time up. So the Cardinals have the tying run at the plate. Scott is not a power hitter. He's a decent bunter. He can really run. He's going to bunt. He pulls the bat back and takes ball one. Today's game coming to you from the IBEW Local 124 broadcast booth. Scott, left-handed hitter. Makes a good swing at a fastball and fouled it off. And it's one ball, one strike. The Cardinals with only two hits, both singles, one in the first, one in the second. No hit since. Scott takes a strike. Burleson singled in the first, and it was Mason Wynn who singled for their hit in the second. So the Cardinals have been very quiet offensively and now pitch low and inside, forced Wynn to move his feet. Two balls, two strikes on the Redbird center fielder. So JC, pretty good runner at first. Comes a pitch and a ground ball, maybe two. If you up, second one, first two. They got them both. Beautifully done. Boy, Massey and Wynn around second base. They have made some plays, and they do right there to get a speedy runner. Massey flipping it right out of the glove. That's pretty fancy work. And fun to watch. And now Weatherholt, who has walked and grounded out. He bunts, but he bunts hard and foul off the netting, off to the left side of home plate. This has been a game for the defense. Especially outfield. There's been some good plays on the infield. As a result, it's a 2-0 game. The Royals in front. We're in the fifth. Weatherholt chops it foul. And he's now down in the count 0-2. No balls, two strikes on the Cardinals leadoff hitter, J.J. Weatherholt. Kolek's next pitch is fouled off. Royals trying to snap their six-game losing streak. Cardinals have been playing very well. Next pitch. Strike called. Weatherholt takes a called third strike. And the inning is over. A promising start, but it fizzled out. And after five, Royals 2, Cardinals nothing.
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9: Our Sonic Slam inning. Our contestant is Ann McBree from Overland Park. And if the Royals hit a home run out of the park in this inning, Ann wins $1,100. If the Royals hit a grand slam out of the park, Ann wins $25,000 from Sonic and the Royals. Some power hitters coming up, beginning with Bobby Witt Jr. And the first pitch is a fastball for a strike. Bobby is 0 for 2, and in his second at-bat, he lost an extra base hit on one of the best plays we have seen all year and probably will see all year by the right fielder, Church. Fouled away by Bobby, no balls and two strikes. Jr. came up with one out in the third inning, and Isbell at second and hit a line drive toward the right field corner, and Nathan Church on a dead sprint went leaping up into the air and made the catch. Pitch to Jr. is chopped to third on one big hop for Gorman, and his throw is in time, and there is one away in the sixth inning.
10: First baseman, Vinny Pasquantino.
9: Royals scored in the first inning on Salvi's sac fly, and then Salvi hit a solo home run in the fourth. So 2-0 KC with one out in the sixth. And Palante pitches to Vinny, and it swung on and grounded foul first base side. Might have gone off of his foot first because he is taking a long walk around home plate. And the home plate umpire, Ryan Wills, recognizes that Vinny's in some pain and gives him a little extra time. So Vinny fouled the ball. He walked across home plate through the right-hand batter's box and all the way around home plate before settling back in. And now the 0-1 is swung on and lifted to left field. Well hit. Sajacy is there to make the catch. And Vinny is 1 for 3 today, and there are two down in the sixth.
10: Catcher, Salvador Perez.
9: Salvi entered today 5 for his last 35. And on the trip, 5 for 22 with just one RBI. And he has two today, and he did that in the first four innings. Swing and a miss and a slider down and away. He had a sack fly to left in the first inning. He had a good swing. He just didn't get it off the fat part of the bat. And then he did get it off the fat part of the bat and homer to left in the fourth. Swing and a miss and a slider away. And Salvi lost the grip of the bat halfway through and ended up finishing the swing with one hand. And so what Pallante has tried to do is throw breaking balls down and away to Salvi. He hung one in the first for a sack fly and then hung one in the fourth for a home run. And now he's ahead 0-2. And the pitch is a breaking ball down and away, but Salvi didn't go for it. One ball and two strikes. Base is empty, two outs. And the windup and the 1-2 to Salvi is swung on and grounded by the mound. Deep second base, if you will. The shortstop, Wynn, goes diving on the grass to catch it, but that's all he can do. And Salvi has a long infield single to the shortstop.
11: Designated hitter Carter Jensen.
9: It was a nice effort by Wynn, but considering that he had no shot for an out and there was no base runner at second or third, all he could do was dive and glove it. And now here's Carter Jensen. Carter checks his swing on a breaking ball down and away, ball one. Salvi's home run, by the way, in the fourth inning was his 310th, so he is seven shy of George Brett's team record. Here's the 1-0 to Jensen. And that's down and away, two balls and no strikes. Carter has popped to the catcher and struck out swinging. Here's Pallante's 2-0 pitch. And Carter swings and fouls it back. He got a slider away and had the right swing. He didn't try and pull it. He tried to take it to left field, but he timed it right. He just didn't square it up and sent it straight back to the screen. Now the 2-1 pitch is swung on and lined to left field, and that's a base hit. Salvi will jog to second base, and the Royals have back-to-back hits with two outs.
11: Left fielder, Isaac Collins.
9: The catcher, Herrera, goes out to have a chat with Pallante. They are beginning to move around in the Cardinals' bullpen, which is beyond the wall in right center field. Now it looks like someone is going to start warming up. And my eyes went from the bullpen to Pallante. And Pallante, after the meeting with Herrera, was standing behind the mound and looking at the bullpen. And it's a lefty, Justin Brühl, warming up. So Pallante sees that his dugout might think he's getting to the end of the line. And now he pitches to Collins. And Isaac takes a breaking ball for a strike. Isaac has struck out and grounded out. He is just 2-for-17 on the trip, but he has swung the bat well. Here's the 0-1. Swing and a miss on a fastball down and in. No balls and two strikes. Usually when a guy is 2-for-17, you think, yep, he just hasn't looked good at the plate. He's striking out. He's making soft contact, but that hasn't been the case for Collins. Let's see what he does here down in the count, 0-2. Two on, two out, 2-0 Royals in the sixth. And the pitch is a fastball for a called third strike over the outside edge. And Collins is caught looking. The Royals get a pair of two-out singles. That's it. And at the end of 5.5, the Royals lead St. Louis 2-0.
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9: 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Two nothing Royals behind the pitching of Stephen Kolek, who has allowed no runs, 3 hits, and the bat of Salvador Perez, who has driven in both runs with a sacrifice fly and a solo home run. And now Kolek is 3 outs away from a quality start. The Royals have had quality starts in the first 2 games of the series. They are just without a win. Ivan Herrera leads off. And the right-hand hitting catcher hits a ground ball to third. 2 hops to Garcia. Mikel's throw is right on time. There is one away, and Herrera is 0 for 3.
22: First baseman, Alec
9: Burleson. The Cardinals have had base runners in every inning, but there has never been a threat, if you will, a threat to score. In the first inning, they had a 2-out single. In the second inning, a 1-out single. In the third inning, a 1-out walk. In the fourth inning, they had a 2-out hit batter. They did get their leadoff man on in the fifth inning, but the next batter, Victor Scott, grounded into a double play. There's a strike on Burleson. He is singled and flied out to deep left, which resulted in the best play for the Royals on defense today. Isaac Collins running it down in the corner.